When that album came out, Fanfare magazine said Nino Rota's Nonna is what might happen if Rossini and Poulenc could collaborate through a spirit medium. More from Nino Rota ahead this hour. From APM American Public Media, this is Performance Today, taking you to concerts around the world. I'm Valerie Kaler with a little explainer on the musical form known as a tone poem. Generally speaking, a tone poem, sometimes called a symphonic poem, is a composition inspired by a non-musical idea. That idea might be an actual poem. Think Paul Dukas' Sorcerer's Apprentice or Franz Liszt's Les Preludes. Maybe a painting, Rachmaninoff's Isle of the Dead. In the case of Ottorino Respighi's Roman trilogy, the landscape, the structures, and history of Rome fueled his suites of tone poems. We're about to hear a tone poem by Jean Sibelius, one of several written by the Finnish composer. The title of the piece is En Saga, a tale. So what was the tale? People have been trying to suss this out, the inspiration, the narrative, the story, for more than a century. If Sibelius were here and we could ask him, he'd likely shrug. He finally said outright that it did not represent any specific legend. Quote, "It is an expression of a state of mind." Well, just because Sibelius claimed no specific fable or poem as inspiration for a tale and saga doesn't mean there isn't a narrative. There's an arc, there's drama, resolution. We just get to fill in the details ourselves.

0: A tone poem is music inspired by something outside of music. A poem, a legend, a landscape, even a feeling. Some tell a clear story. Others, like the piece we just heard, simply invite you into a world, and your imagination fills in the details. We heard Ensaga by Jean Sibelius. Sakari Oramu led the Berlin Radio Symphony Orchestra in concert at the Philharmonie in Berlin. You know, most of the music we broadcast here on PT is from concert recordings, highlights from recent performances across the country and around the world. 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
0: In the 16th century, Tomás Luis de Vitoria wrote a darkly luminous setting of O Vos Omnes, whose text from the Book of Lamentations is a request to be seen in the midst of sorrow. Don't look away. See me here in this pain. Rina Esmail wanted to write a companion piece to Vitoria's O Vos Omnes that inhabited the same space of profound sorrow, but with glimmers of light beginning to pierce the shadow. She chose a text called When the Violin by 14th century Persian poet Hafiz. When the violin can forgive the past, it starts singing. When the violin can stop worrying about the future, you will become such a drunk, laughing nuisance that God will then lean down and start combing you into her hair. When the violin can forgive every wound caused by others, the heart starts singing. The original version of Rina Esmail's When the Violin was written for choir with obbligato, violin, or cello. So sometimes the title is poetic rather than literal. Cellist Elisa Weilerstein here to break your heart with the help of Voce Sede. Rina Esmail's When the Violin.

0: When the Violin by Rina Esmail. The UK ensemble Voces 8 teamed up with cellist Elisa Weilerstein for that performance at the Prebis in La Jolla, California, presented by La Jolla Chamber Music Society. Esmail wrote her piece as a response or a companion piece to Vittoria's O Vos Omnes. She said the text of O Vos Omnes is asking simply to be seen in a moment of sorrow, to be beheld through suffering and darkness. She said a poem by 14th century Persian poet Hafiz. That text, she says, responds in such a beautiful way. It moves through that darkness and begins to let those very first slivers of light in. Rina Esmail likens that process or that moment to a breakthrough, but not a sharp-edged one with an explosion of light and fanfare. It's about finding the soft, warm place within ourselves where music can expand and reverberate. When the violin can forgive the past, it starts singing. In a moment, a gift for melody, both on screen and on stage. 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
0: Nino Rota created movie music for many, many directors, including Coppola and Zeffirelli. But it was his quarter-century-plus collaboration with Federico Fellini, for which he's most noted, La Strada, La Dolce Vita. So in the 1960s, Nino Rota was at the pinnacle of his career as a film composer, writing as many as 10 film scores a year. It was right around this time he decided to cut back on the stresses of the movie biz and focus on other music. He wrote the trio we're about to hear, a trio for clarinet, cello, and piano, in 1973, just a few years before his death in 1979. From the Colorado College Summer Music Festival, clarinetist Alan Kay, cellist Mark Hosauer, and pianist William Wolfram play music by Nino Rota.

0: The movies might have made him famous, but composer Nino Rota was just as proud of his works for the concert stage. We heard some chamber music by Nino Rota, his trio for clarinet, cello, and piano. Alan Kay, Mark Kossauer, and William Wolfram gave that performance in Packard Performance Hall on the campus of Colorado College during their summer music festival. Alan Kay teaches clarinet and coaches chamber music at the Juilliard School. He's also principal clarinetist with the Orpheus Chamber Orchestra, the Orchestra of St. Luke's, and Santa Fe Opera Orchestra, among others. And as we just heard, a frequent presence at chamber music festivals all across the country. 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
0: Jörg Widmann is really good at playing the clarinet, and he's passionate about the power of emotion in music. Widmann says pure joy can be really difficult for a composer to capture in a way that feels genuine and natural. And that one of his favorite composers along those lines was working in Vienna in the early 1800s, Carl Maria von Weber. From APM, American Public Media, this is Performance Today. I'm Valerie Kaler. Coming up, the joy of this clarinet quintet by Carl Maria von Weber in a stunning performance from a recent concert in Portland, Oregon. That's on the way later in this hour of PT. Also ahead, music for strings by Spanish cellist and composer Andrea Casarubios. That old advice for aspiring novelists, write what you know, applies to writing music as well. A great deal of Casarubios' music is for her instrument, the cello. Here's a piece she wrote in 2019 for cello and piano. Mensajes del agua, messages from water. Pianist Audrey Abela joins cellist and composer Andrea Casarubios.

Mensajes del agua, messages of the water. That was the middle movement of the Mirage Cello Concerto by Andrea Casarubios, but it's often played as a standalone work. We heard the composer herself playing cello in that recording with pianist Audrey Abela. More Casarubios coming up in just a second. From APM, American Public Media, this is Performance Today. I'm Valerie Kaler. I'm glad you're here for today's musical adventures and discoveries. Buckle up. We are hopping into the Wayback Machine for a Saturday Night Live sketch from literally a half century ago. Gilda Radner is playing a troubled child, and her parents take her to see a child psychologist. When they get to the appointment, the psychologist, Lorraine Newman, is sitting cross-legged on top of the desk. She is an actual child, a child psychologist. Anyway, she says to the parents, "Who better to understand the mind of a child than another child?" And that popped into my head as I was putting my notes together for the piece we're about to hear. Who better to understand the mind of a cellist than another cellist? When Spanish-born cellist Andrea Casarubios turned her hand to writing music, it was immediately clear that she knew her way around string instruments. Her writing is so idiomatic, so comfortable for strings, beautifully designed and considered. Write what you know, eh? Here's A Far Cry, playing Overture and Chorale by Andrea Casarubios.

to my mother and her obsession with J.S. Bach. That's the dedication at the top of Overture and Chorale by Spanish-born cellist and composer Andrea Casarubios. She wrote it originally for four cellos, and then she reimagined the piece in the version we just heard, part of a concert called Reimagine from the group A Far Cry. They gave that concert at Jordan Hall in their hometown of Boston. A Far Cry. They used to say they were conductorless, meaning they work without a conductor on the podium. And now they prefer to say they are self-conducted. The leadership comes from within the ensemble itself. Always glad to feature A Far Cry here on PT.

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0: Remember when you were a kid and that last school bell rang in June and you raced out of the classroom with all the junk from your desk and your locker? And if you're like me, you dumped it on the floor right inside the door of your house and raced back outside to start summer vacation. Now, I've had some really good vacations as an adult, but nothing has ever recaptured that feeling of absolute freedom I got with summer break. Freedom from homework, from vocabulary words and spelling tests and math worksheets. Freedom from routine. It's delicious. There's nothing like it in the world. What better time to clear the cobwebs and get those creative juices flowing? Summer break was a happy, relaxed time for Johannes Brahms, and the sonatas he wrote during his vacations are testament to that expansive feeling. Here's the opening of his Violin Sonata No. 1. Violinist Geneva Lewis and pianist Evren Ozell teamed up for this performance at Clemson University in South Carolina.

German composer Johannes Brahms was in his late 40s when he wrote that music. What a great sense of balance and interplay between violin and piano. The Violin Sonata No. 1 by Brahms. We heard the opening movement played by violinist Geneva Lewis. You might remember that name. She was one of our PT Young Artists in Residence in 2020. And Evert Nozell was at the piano. His name, probably familiar too. He won the bronze medal at the Cliburn Piano Competition just a couple years ago. Both in their 20s and both names to watch. Rising stars in the world of classical music. Geneva Lewis, Evert Nozell. They gave that concert at Clemson University in Clemson, South Carolina. Thanks to our friends at the Lillian and Robert Utzi Chamber Music Series in Clemson for sharing that recording. In a moment, we've secretly replaced the string quartet with an orchestra. Let's see if the clarinetist notices.

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0: Heinrich Behrmann was the great clarinet player in Munich in the early days of the 1800s. Behrmann asked composer Carl Maria von Weber to write him some music, something special for clarinet and string quartet. Weber loved the idea. In a single day, Weber finished an entire movement, so just three more to go. But then 4 years went by, and Weber didn't get any more done on that piece. Behrmann got tired of waiting, so he scheduled a concert with Weber's new piece on the program. Lo and behold, with a deadline out there in public, Weber finished the piece the day before the concert. Nothing quite like a deadline to get those creative juices flowing. Weber's original is for clarinet and string quartet. Here's an arrangement for clarinet and small orchestra from a concert in Portland, Oregon. Jörg Wiedmann playing solo clarinet alongside 13 colleagues. This is the Clarinet Quintet by Carl Maria von Weber.

Carl Maria von Weber finished writing his clarinet quintet in 1815. It is a much-loved piece for clarinet supported by a string quartet. We just heard a version with the clarinet backed by a small orchestra. Jörg Widmann played solo clarinet alongside a baker's dozen of talented chamber colleagues in a concert presented by Chamber Music Northwest in Portland, Oregon. Jörg Widmann, phenomenal German clarinetist, also now a busy composer. He used to love improvising on his clarinet, and then he'd get mad when he couldn't remember his own improvisations. He just wanted to learn how to write them down. Now his compositions are played all over the world, and he teaches composition, too, in Berlin. Widmann is also a conductor with the Munich Chamber Orchestra, principal guest conductor of the North German Radio Symphony, and as of this year, he'll be serving as the artistic director of the Lucerne Festival Academy. Clarinetist, composer, conductor, professor, not many people busier in the world of classical music these days than Jörg Widmann.

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0: Kind of hypnotizing. Sarah Davis Buchner playing with Taste and Style. It's called Sleepless Night by George Gershwin. A 20th Century Man, coming up next.
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0: Spanish composer Joaquin Rodrigo owned the 20th century in a couple different ways. Compositionally, he might have been the most important composer of the century for classical guitar. He also owned it with his lifespan. He was born in 1901, and he died in 99. I'm sorry, but that is awesome. Here's the Concerto Andaluz.

0: The Amadeus Guitar Duo, along with the Eden Stell Guitar Duo and the Internationale Philharmonie. The Concerto Andalou by Joaquin Rodrigo. The Lucky One, coming up next.
1: 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Everyone flees in terror. 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
2: Peter Sagal here from Wait, Wait, Don't Tell Me. 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
0: You probably know a guy who the gods have just decided to smile upon. He's good looking, he's rich, he's intelligent, he can fix the washing machine. You just kind of want there to be something wrong with him, but then you realize that's kind of petty of you. The Chevalier de Saint-Georges probably engendered some of those feelings in his fellow men. He was an excellent rider, hunter, dancer, a champion fencer. He once swam the English Channel with one hand tied behind his back. And almost as an afterthought, he was a brilliant composer and a snappy dresser. Here is his violin concerto.

0: Fumika Mori performing the violin concerto by the Chevalier de Saint-Georges.
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0: the Attica Quartet, grooving pretty hard on a piece by John Adams called Fellow Traveler. The Just Right Symphony, coming up.
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0: Adolphus Hailstork has written three symphonies. They basically followed what's called the Goldilocks principle. The first was trying to fit into a traditional symphonic structure, but that clashed with the music that he'd written. For the second, he tried to mold the music around the history of slavery in America, but it was too overwhelming. It was too heavy for the listener. The third symphony sprang from a truly original melody. It finally achieved the balance that he was after. It was neither too hot nor too cold. It was just right.

0: The Grand Rapids Symphony, David Lockington on the podium, performing the Symphony No. 3 by Adolphus Hailstork. It's Oscar Peterson for solo violin, coming up next.
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0: The violinist Curtis Stewart has just released a new project of 24 caprices for solo violin that reimagine a bunch of popular songs, tunes by Stevie Wonder, Bob Dylan, David Bowie, Dolly Parton, and, well, 20 others. Here's his take on Oscar Peterson's Hymn to Freedom.

0: It's fair to say Oscar Peterson probably never anticipated his Hymn to Freedom sounding quite like that, one of 24 caprices for solo violin by Curtis Stewart.
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0: Fantasia on Green Sleeves by Rayfon Williams. Eugene Ormandy conducted the Philadelphia Orchestra. Some Bach music is coming up next, played by solo piano. Anytime you want to hear some piano music, we have a custom stream on our website. 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
1: 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That's the song of the white-eyed vireo. 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
0: As someone who can't play piano, I'm always so impressed watching hands and fingers fly across the keys. Simona Dinnerstein is going to explain why this piece of music by Bach is so hard to play before she demonstrates.
3: So in the two-part inventions, the left hand is absolutely equal to the right hand. And you have to really be able to understand how do these two voices, these two hands, interact with each other. One hand will play something melodic, and that is imitated by the other hand. And while that other hand is imitating, the first hand has continued on to do something else interesting. So it's very difficult to play because you have to be able to follow with your ear first to understand what it is that you're supposed to be playing.

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Some solo piano music also coming up from American composer Nathaniel Dett. This is music for flute, harp, and string quartet, Sonatine by Maurice Ravel.

0: Sonatine by Maurice Ravel, performed by the Arcata String Quartet with flutist Don Bailey and harpist Grace Paradise. Grace has performed in over 40 Broadway shows. Currently, she's the harpist on the Broadway show Wicked.
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0: Nathaniel Dett is a composer who was born in Canada, but he moved to the States with his family when he was 11 years old. Most of his education was in the U.S., and he spent most of his professional career here. Soon after he graduated college, he got a job teaching at Lane College in Jackson, Tennessee. Now, that college is one of the oldest in the country. It's about 150-plus years old. The small private campus is spread out over 55 acres where they have these giant, magnificent trees. Those trees have provided shade on hot Tennessee days for generations. And it was those trees that inspired Nathaniel Dett to write this piece of music.

0: a charming souvenir of the time that Antonin Dvorak spent in Iowa. His American string quintet, a little less known than the quartet. That was the Parker Quartet with violist Kim Kashkashian on Music Through the Night.
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0: Symphony No. 6 by Samuel Wesley. Matthias Baumert conducted London Mozart Players on Music Through the Night. I'm Jalene Kahn. It's great to have your company tonight. 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Stick around and you'll hear some solo piano music by Brahms coming up in just a minute.
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0: Pianist Alain Grimaud says that you can spend a lifetime with a piece of music and always find something new in it. Maybe you'll discover something new as we listen to her perform this Rhapsody by Johannes Brahms.

0: music that helped change the course of his career, Sir Edward Elgar's Enigma Variations. We heard there the London Philharmonic Orchestra with conductor Bryden Thompson on Music Through the Night. It's always great to have you here as we enjoy these performances together. I'm Jalene Kahn.
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2: My mother was an incredible musician, a beautiful cellist, a beautiful human being, and also a woman. I would call her, you know, my first feminist role model. She was a feminist through and through in her own way, her own individual way. And she did not tolerate the word can't. So when I ran into that at an early age, even at 9 years old, when I was told that women, you know, girls can't conduct, she said, "That's the most ridiculous thing I've ever heard." And she was very verbal in her opposition to that opinion. And, you know, that set an example for me, and I watched her navigate a successful career and raise a family, and I watched the challenges she had, and she supported me my whole life, and I think I was very, very lucky to grow up with a mom and dad who could be there for me and support my dreams and aspirations.
0: Conductor Marin Alsop talking about her mother, a woman that would have been awesome to meet. It's because of her mother that Marin Alsop believed in her dreams and stands at the podium today. Here's a recording of Alsop leading the Vienna Radio Symphony Orchestra, music by Margaret Brouwer, called The Art of Sailing at Dawn.

0: collection of miniatures by William Grant Still, performed there by Calico Winds on Music Through the Night. Coming up, we'll hear a piece of music that's been called A Dance of Death. But that's not at all what the composer had in mind when he wrote it. We'll hear that in about 20 minutes.
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0: Playing clarinet is in Sabina Meyer's blood. Her grandfather, her father, and her older brother all played clarinet. When she was a kid, Sabina learned a couple other instruments, but soon realized it was the clarinet that also suited her best. Here's Sabina Meyer and the Dresden State Orchestra playing Clarinet Concerto No. 2 by Carl Maria von Weber.

0: Maurice Ravel's La Valse, performed there by the Czechoslovak Radio Symphony Orchestra under conductor Kenneth Jean on Music Through the Night.
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0: Filous by Cécile Chaminade. We heard pianist Joanne Polk on Music Through the Night. A Bach keyboard concerto is coming up next. That's in just a minute. I hope you can stick around.
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0: Pianist Angela Hewitt spends a lot of time exercising her memory. She says that's very important, much like you have to stay in shape if you're an athlete. Although it's a little frustrating sometimes, she says it's something that she has to do. It can be kind of time-consuming to do these exercises, but Hewitt sticks with it because memory is a musical muscle that needs to be constantly used to stay in any sort of shape. Hewitt and the Australian Chamber Orchestra play Bach's Keyboard Concerto No. 7.

0: Angela Hewitt says her journey with Bach started the day she was born, if not before. Her father was a church organist, so she heard Bach from the womb. And today, her name is associated with music by Bach. That was Angela Hewitt and the Australian Chamber Orchestra, led by conductor Richard Tognetti, playing Bach's Keyboard Concerto No. 7 on Music Through the Night.
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0: Sir Neville Mariner and the Academy of St. Martin in the Fields, with Ancient Airs and Dances, Suite No. 3 by Ottorino Respighi on Music Through the Night. Hope you've enjoyed these performances so far. I'm Jalene Kahn. It's always great to enjoy them with you.
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0: That music was written in 1953, the same year Florence Price died. So it's one of her last compositions, Dances in the Canebrakes by Florence Price. Mayan Chen conducted the Chicago Sinfonietta. A Haydn string quartet coming up and some solo piano music in just a minute.
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0: The Bird, String Quartet No. 32 by Franz Joseph Haydn. That was the Kodály Quartet. A little movie music is coming up in just a minute.
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1: The movie Field of Dreams made a quaint farm in the Midwest a global superstar, and you can still visit that field and sometimes even play baseball on it. The Place Where Dreams Come True, from Field of Dreams by James Horner.

0: James Horner wrote the film score for Field of Dreams. We just heard The Place Where Dreams Come True. I'm Jalene Kahn. I hope you have a great Thursday. Thanks a lot for being here with me.
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0: 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That was written by Arthur Byrd. 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
0: Gustav Holst finished this symphony, the Cotswolds, in July 1900. Its only performance during his lifetime took place in April 1902 at the Bournemouth Winter Gardens, conducted by Sir Dan Godfrey. Though it received mixed overall reviews, critics universally hailed it as a deeply felt elegy, and one of many reasons, its escapist nature too, I think, has given it quite a bit of endurance. Symphony, the Cotswolds, third movement, Gustav Holst. Here we have Joanne Folletta and the Ulster Orchestra.

0: From Gloriana, Courtly Dances, Benjamin Britten, that was Andre Previn and the Royal Philharmonic Orchestra.
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0: Talk about passive-aggressive. Here's a thread between Peter Tchaikovsky and violinist Joseph Kotek, written just as Tchaikovsky finished this waltz scherzo. "Thank you in advance for the waltz," he wrote. "It surely will be wonderful, as is everything that you compose. This should be a piece to impress everyone." Thanks. "But wait, there's more," he'd later add. Incidentally, about that waltz, why force yourself if you're tired? Of course, I would be delighted and infinitely glad if you were to write the waltz, especially since it's for me. I'm still very glad that you've been even started to think about this. It goes on from there. Eventually, the piece, though, was finished, despite these passive protestations. We'll have that waltz scherzo coming up.

0: Jazz Suite number 2, Waltz number 2. You can just picture that in a vintage Soviet era early film, which is exactly where it was used. Just picturing like rocks pouring out water between rocks, working on dams, that kind of industrial stuff you see. Dmitri Shostakovich, that was Maurice Janssens conducting the Philadelphia Orchestra. Some choral music from Carl Jenkins, a modern piece with a very ancient flair coming up.
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0: From Italy, Life in Naples, Richard Strauss. That was Vladimir Ashkenazy conducting the Cleveland Orchestra.
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0: That was Waltz Scherzo, Peter Tchaikovsky, Alexander Vedernikov, and the Odense Symphony Orchestra, Jennifer Coe, the violinist.
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0: Symphony number 98 was the final entry from Joseph Haydn's first London stay. It's less famous than the nickname London symphonies, like the Surprise, Military Clock, or Drumroll. But in every other way, the 98th is at least as good as those more celebrated works. Some suggest even better. From its obscure, at the time, minor key in the opening to the wondrous finale. Doesn't need a nickname to stand apart. We'll hear the 98th Symphony from Haydn coming up. I'm Kevin O'Connor. Good morning.

0: Sort of a spiritual companion piece to Peter and the Wolf, that Winter Bonfire Waltz written by Sergei Prokofiev. Nature meets mythology. Jose Cerebriere with the Scottish Chamber Orchestra. Coming up next, a nice overture from Felix Mendelssohn along with Serenade for Strings, part of that, the Scherzo part from Antonin Dvorak. 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

0: Geoffrey Tate conducted the English Chamber Orchestra Franz Joseph Haydn's Symphony No. 98, the finale. Something for the horns, a trio, as a matter of fact, on the way from Johannes Brahms and the Grand Canyon Suite 2.
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0: I consider my works as letters I've written to posterity without expecting an answer. Heitor Villa-Lobos once said that. He was a rather plain and unassuming man. Some even described him as homely. Not that that should matter. He had a work ethic like very few others. Caring very little for that personal appearance became a signature. Hair everywhere, disheveled, skulking around in a robe, at least at home. Guess they'd be sweats today. With low expectations, he was free to write great works in just about every form. We'll hear a great guitar concerto from Heitor Villa-Lobos coming up.

0: Torch Dance, Moritz Moskowski. What a fun work that was. A Martin West leading the San Francisco Ballet Orchestra. Coming up next, a work Heitor Villa-Lobos wrote for his friend muse, I guess you'd call him, Andre Segovia.
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0: Heitor Villa-Lobos played and composed for the guitar many years before he met Andre Segovia, to whom his most important works are dedicated. Some of his guitar works were lost or remain unpublished. His immense reputation in the guitar world rests squarely on a surprisingly limited number of works. You could consider the concerto as a condensation of Villa-Lobos' whole guitar work. Much of his earlier studies for guitar can be felt faintly or sometimes bluntly in this guitar concerto. Heitor Villa-Lobos, Enrique Batiz conducts the Mexico City Philharmonic Orchestra. Alfonso Moreno is the guitarist.

0: Alfonso Moreno was the star in that guitar concerto composed by Heitor Villa-Lobos. Enrique Batiz conducted the Mexico City Philharmonic Orchestra. Coming up, we'll have a piano sonata based on a Shakespeare work from Beethoven.
1: Renaissance history of Florence.
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0: When his secretary and biographer Anton Schindler asked how to interpret the 17th piano sonata, Beethoven simply shrugged and said, "Read the Tempest." Music historians are still divided on whether he was giving an actual programmatic clue or simply brushing Schindler aside with a cryptic quote. Well, use your imagination, and helps to be familiar with that classic, The Tempest, Piano Sonata number 17, third movement by Beethoven, and Stephen Kovacevic is the pianist.

0: Symphony No. 6, Fourth Movement. Franz Schubert composed that, and that was Naimi Järvi conducting the Stockholm Sinfonietta.
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0: There must be something really physically pleasurable about playing that piece. You get that feeling when you hear pianist Robert Di Gaetano perform La Campanella, one of the Paganini etudes by Franz Liszt.
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5: The National Weather Service in Shreveport is calling for a 20% chance of afternoon showers and thunderstorms, partly sunny, with a high near 94 today. Tomorrow, dry, sunny, and 94 again, and a feels-like temperature of 103. Then, highs of 96 on Saturday, 98 Sunday, and 100 on Monday. 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
0: The Oboe Concerto by Mozart was thought lost. It was composed in the summer of 1777, not published in Mozart's day, and the parts just went missing. Until 1920, when a casual look through a library in Salzburg found a handwritten set of parts. No one knew what they were until they did. Here's Heinz Holliger with the Academy of St. Martin in the Fields, led by Neville Mariner, with the Oboe Concerto by Mozart.

0: It's a winner of a piece, the Oboe Concerto by Mozart. The Academy of St. Martin in the Fields, led by Neville Mariner, with soloist Heinz Holliker.
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0: The commonplace is mixed with the mystical and the world of reality and make-believe interface. It is a strange mix, fanciful in the concrete, but it finds a home in a ballet opera, or is it an opera ballet, by Rimsky-Korsakov. Here's the suite from Mlada, with Gerard Schwartz conducting the Seattle Symphony Orchestra.

0: The suite from the opera ballet Mlada by Nikolai Rimsky-Korsakov, a performance with the Seattle Symphony Orchestra conducted by Gerard Schwartz. Mlada is a place where the commonplace is mixed with the mystical, something that Rimsky-Korsakov excelled at in his long career.
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0: The story is probably apocryphal, but there's a grain of truth in it. After the first performance of Ravel's Bolero, the composer was standing in the lobby of the concert hall, receiving well-wishers. Some were over the moon about the new piece, but after every compliment, Ravel turned to a friend and sighed. Ah, he'd say, they don't understand. Finally, a little old French lady stood before the composer and waved her umbrella in Ravel's face. She blurted out, "You, sir, are a monster." "Ah," Ravel said to his friend, "she understands." Later this hour, a performance of Ravel's masterpiece, Bolero.

0: It's music that seems to evaporate. Gil Shaham playing with the London Symphony Orchestra, led by Lawrence Foster, in a showpiece for the violin, The Legend by Henrik Wieniawski.
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0: After the poor reception of his first symphony, Sergei Rachmaninoff fell into a deep depression, a depression that lasted 4 years. With the help of a hypnotist, the dark clouds of depression started to fade away, and he was able to compose easily. Now, the second piano concerto is a real sign of Rachmaninoff's new relationship with life, but so is the suite number 2 for two pianos. There are 4 movements, a march and a waltz, a romance and a tarantella. Here's Sergei Babayan and pianist Daniel Trifonov.

0: They are on fire. Pianists Sergei Babayan and Daniil Trifonov performing the march and the waltz and the romance and that smoke and tarantella that concludes the suite number 2 for two pianos by Sergei Rachmaninoff. Once again, Sergei Babayan and Daniil Trifonov.
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0: Ravel said he's written one masterpiece in his life. Unfortunately, it contained no music. Those were his words. He was referring to Bolero, which is one long crescendo. Here's the Philharmonia Orchestra, conducted by Giuseppe Zanopoli.

0: It's hypnotic. It's designed to be hypnotic. The percussion section can't go on automatic pilot, but 14 plus minutes of doing the same thing just gets inside you. Bolero by Maurice Ravel, a performance with the Philharmonia Orchestra conducted by Giuseppe Zanopoli. I'm Steve Sterik.
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0: Rainey was a precocious child, a real smarty boots, and he knew it. Not yet a teenager, he was an experienced composer. When he and some of his buddies decided to take what could be called a day trip, he wasn't yet a teenager. Someone said, "We should bring our instruments so that we can make some music." "What will we play?" said another one of his buddies. Rossini said confidently, "I'll write us something." There's a collection of quartets for various instruments by Rossini. Again, he was about 12 years old when he composed these. A full professional performance with the Vienna Berlin Ensemble is coming up later this hour.

0: It does appear that the ghosties and ghoulies are getting the upper hand until, with the first ray of light at dawn, they all disappear. The Danse Macabre is by Camille Saint-Saëns with the Lyon National Orchestra led by Emmanuel Crivin.
1: Cook, the global favorite of 11 million GIs during World War II, Arkansas-er Louis Jordan was particularly popular during the war years. So, of course, the Monroe County native was among the artists asked to make V-discs, records made exclusively for U.S. military personnel during a recording ban. The results are a window into an era. It's Louis Jordan's V-discs on this week's Arkansongs.
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0: In the summer of 1941, the U.S. Postal Service issued a collection of stamps, a salute to American composers. Now, on the 1 cent stamp was Stephen Foster. On the 2 cent stamp was John Philip Sousa. And who was on the 3 cent stamp but an immigrant? He'd become a naturalized American citizen. He was a cellist with the Metropolitan Opera and wrote operettas that just captured the imagination of the American public around the turn of the 20th century. His name? Victor Herbert. Here are selections from an operetta called The Red Mill by Victor Herbert with the Eastman Dryden Orchestra led by Donald Huntsberger.

0: The Vienna-Berlin Ensemble is made up of principal wind players of the Vienna and the Berlin Philharmonic Orchestras, so wind royalty, in effect, with a quartet by Rossini.
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0: Here's the Serenade for Strings by Swedish composer Dag Wirén. Eduardo Mata conducts the National Arts Center Orchestra.

0: It's like they've just gone over the horizon. The entire National Arts Center Orchestra, conducted by Eduardo Mata. The piece is called The Serenade for Strings, and it's by Swedish composer Dag Viren. Midsummer is about a month ago, and yet that spirit of midsummer just permeates that entire piece. Again, The Serenade for Strings by 20th century Swedish composer Dag Viren. I'm Steve Sterik.
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0: You could as summer music. In the summer of 1883, Brahms composed his Third Symphony. It is a mountain of a work. When Dvorak heard the piece for the first time, in a piano reduction played by Brahms himself, Dvorak captured the spirit of the work. He wrote, "How grand and powerful it is." He also commented on its fantastic beauty. A performance of the Brahms Symphony No. 3 is later this hour.

0: It's a gorgeous piece, and it lets you hear summer's heat without feeling summer's heat. A saraband, a very slow dance that's said to have come from the Renaissance, given a 20th century makeover by British composer Madeline Dring. Oboist Nicholas Daniel was joined by pianist Antonio Oyarzabal. A saraband by Madeline Dring.
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0: I'm sure Johannes Brahms worked very long and hard on his Symphony No. 3, but when you hear the work, you can't help but think that it must have been a delight in his mind and heart to put these notes on the paper. Here it is, written in the summer of 1883, with all of its grandeur, with all of its power, and with all of its beauty. The Brahms Symphony No. 3. The Chicago Symphony Orchestra is led by Daniel Barenboim.

0: It certainly is a tribute to Brahms' genius that as that opening theme, a descending theme, comes back at the end of his Symphony No. 3, there's still a sense of apotheosis, of rising and rising and rising. The Symphony No. 3 by Johannes Brahms, composed in the summer of 1883, a performance with the Chicago Symphony Orchestra, conducted by Daniel Barenboim.
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0: Thomas Morley was a composer from the Elizabethan era, and some of his music seems to, well, it seems to define the Elizabethan era. You almost want to say, hey, nonny, nonny, listening to a performance of Thomas Morley's Bachelor's Delight. Here's a performance with the Corona Guitar Quartet.

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1: Takes a while, but eventually you do find it. The Handel Monument in Westminster Abbey. Handel looks down from the wall holding a copy of I Know That My Redeemer Liveth from Messiah. It looks like the ink is still wet. And then you notice there's a cello and a horn, and right behind Handel, a pipe organ. And then you see it. High in the ceiling, there's an angel. The angel holding a harp. And when you see that, you immediately hear this music. Later this hour, a performance of the Handel Harp Concerto.

0: The only thing that recording is missing is the sound of applause and shouts of bravo. The Octet for Two String Quartets by Felix Mendelssohn, a performance with the Cleveland Quartet and the Meliora String Quartet.
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0: Unusual to be overcome with emotion when you get to the Handel Monument at Westminster Abbey, and you hear so many sounds. Handel himself in the monument is holding a copy of I Know That My Redeemer Liveth from Messiah, so you start to hear Messiah. Then there's a horn and a violin and a cello, and you hear some of the chamber music by Handel. And then high in the monument, there's an angel. It takes a while to find it, and that angel is holding a harp. And when you see that, you can't help but hear the Handel Harp Concerto.

0: A robust performance of the Handel Harp Concerto with the Academy of St. Martin in the Fields and soloist, harpist Marissa Robles. I'm Steve Starick.
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0: Certainly sounds like a goblin would dance to that. Danza de los Duendes, written by Nancy Galbraith. Eugene Corporan on the podium, conducting the North Texas Wind Symphony.
1: Reynosa, this week on Latino USA. The World Cup has come to an end. 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Of course, we're going to talk about the winning team. 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
0: Hi, I'm Scott Blankenship with music that Mozart wrote while he was in Munich, waiting for the premiere of an opera that he had been working on for a little bit. And evidently, he thought that this was also a fine moment to launch an entirely new genre for himself. His family called the batch of sonatas he wrote at this time the difficult ones, which sounds impressive until you learn they meant demanding on the listener's ears, not the pianist's fingers. Mozart's idea of hard was, quote, requires you to actually pay attention. So listen up. Here's the piano sonata number 5, played by Orly Shaham.

0: The Spanish Lady Suites, part of an unfinished opera by Edward Elgar. That was William Boughton conducting the English String Orchestra. 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
0: Imagine a Russian guy sitting in St. Petersburg, wrapped up in a fur coat, and dreaming about sunny Spain and fiery marches. Well, it actually happened. Mily Balakirev wrote an overture on a Spanish march. Even though he had never set foot in Spain, he got the flavor secondhand from Mikhail Glinka, who actually had visited. This is the overture on a Spanish march theme, with Yevgeny Svetlanov conducting the USSR Symphony Orchestra.

0: The Spanish Dance No. 10 by Enrique Granados, with Peter Briner conducting the Razumovsky Symphonia and Norbert Kraft playing the guitar.
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0: 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Boy, this one just doesn't end, does it? It's the Perpetual Motion Pieces by Francis Poulenc. Alec Karras plays the piano.

0: The third movement from Antonín Dvořák's Violin Concerto to finish the hour. Teddy Abrams conducting the Royal Scottish National Orchestra and Rachel Barton Pine playing the violin.
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0: One critic called this music a riotous modern invention, whose name implied to wallow, tumble, or roll in the dirt. Sounds more like something a critic would say about the birth of rock and roll, doesn't it? And nothing could be further from the truth. It doesn't bring you down into the dirt. It actually raises you to the heavens. Music of the spheres is an ancient concept. It suggests that the movement of celestial bodies created a heavenly harmony that humans couldn't hear. You can come up with your own review of Josef Strauss's Music of the Spheres Waltz, just 10 minutes ahead.

0: by Joseph Strauss, Music of the Spheres Waltz. That was Ernst Marzendorfer conducting the Slovak State Philharmonic Orchestra, Kosice.
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0: Thanks for joining me this afternoon. I'm Scott Blankenship. Straussiana by Eric Korngold is next. This isn't written in the style of Strauss, but it's actually built on Johann Strauss Jr. melodies. Deliberately obscure ones, by the way. I mean really obscure. They come out of one of his operettas that flopped at the box office, but Korngold reorchestrated it and added his own touches for a 1953 commission aimed at school orchestras. Here's Kazuki Yamada conducting Orchestra de la Suisse Romande.

0: Sabina Meyer playing clarinet, doing a little dazzling with the Württemberg Chamber Orchestra and Jörg Färber conducting the fantasy on Mozart's Lanci Darem Lamano by Franz Danzi.
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0: E.J. Moran's music finishes the hour, the Serenade in G Major, with Richard Hickox conducting the Northern Sinfonia of England.

0: 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Celebrating more than 41 years, this is Red River Radio.
1: Jerome Maras is the guy who wrote The Big Country, the wide-open, horse-and-prairie sound that basically taught Hollywood what the American West should sound like. This was 3 years before Copland's ballets started cementing that same vocabulary as national property. Maras had already tried something almost contrary. A symphony with movements called Invention and Fugue, borrowing titles straight out of Bach's toolbox. His symphony number one is coming up, and it's not the Maras you'd recognize from a movie trailer. It's Maras showing his other hand. Stay with me. Here's Preludes 4 and 6 by Gayane Chebotarian, and it's Sahan Azrouni playing the piano.

0: Composed by E.J. Moran. That was his serenade in G major. Richard Hickox, the conductor of the Northern Symphonia of England. That's music for this hour. Thanks for your company for it. I'm Scott Blankenship.
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0: Madrigal by Agustin Barrios is next. He was Paraguayan, largely self-taught outside formal European training, and somehow made a Baroque courtly dance sound completely at home on a South American guitar. The piece is showy in the hands, but not in the ear. The difficulty disappears into the melody, which is the trick that Barrios pulled off better than almost anyone writing for the instrument. Here's Berta Rojas

0: Jerome Maras said that people were feeling gloomy during World War II, and he wanted to write some music to cheer them up. It was his Symphony No. 1, with Joanne Falletta conducting the London Symphony Orchestra.
1: 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The results are a window into an era. It's Louis Jordan's V-discs on this week's Arkansongs.
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0: This was composed by Charles Stanford. It's called Ballabile, Danceable. Andrew Manzi conducts the BBC Scottish Symphony Orchestra. Gemma Rosefield plays the cello.

0: Volubile, written as the lighter half of a diptych by Charles Stanford. Andrew Manzi on the podium conducting the BBC Scottish Symphony Orchestra with Gemma Rosefield playing the cello. I'm Scott Blankenship.
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1: 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I'm Valerie Kaler. Ahead, an ensemble that puts those young string players side by side with professionals from the Atlanta Symphony, the Macon-Mercer Symphony, with a concerto by Christopher Schmitz. Also ahead, an irresistibly janky waltz by Dmitri Shostakovich. You know, even in music Shostakovich wrote when he was very young, you can still hear that acerbic comedy. You can also hear the way he sprinkled traditional harmony with dissonance. Here's an example. The Fantastic Dances, music Shostakovich wrote when he was 15.